0: has hitting 222, four homers, 11 knocked in. He's been their main guy at catcher. The 1-2. Swing and a miss. Struck him out. And Imanaga with five strikeouts. He gets a 1-2-3, including a couple of punch-outs. We're midway in inning number two, and it's the Cardinals 1 and the Cubs nothing. This is Major League Baseball on ESPN Radio and the ESPN app, presented by Progressive Insurance.
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0: on that loss. It was the last one that he had had, and he'd only lost, I think, twice in his entire 20-some years of wrestling, and he was beat by Rulon Gardner. So that is my number four. Next up.
1: And number three.
2: And if I'm not mistaken, Rulon Gardner also came back from what was a pretty hideous bout of frostbite where he like lost toes or something like that. Like that guy is pretty badass. For number three, I'm gonna go with a little bit of a different kind of moment. And maybe if he didn't tragically pass away the next year, that it wouldn't, you know, ring still true the way it does today. But I'm going to go number three, Dale Earnhardt winning the Daytona 500.
0: Yeah.
2: Because his tragic death the next year, Matt, I'm a big NASCAR guy.
0: As am I.
2: And without the tragedy that happened to Dale Earnhardt, we would have nowhere near the safety mechanisms that we do today in stock car racing. There would be, you know, that ultimately led to the Hans device being used by NASCAR drivers. It led to the safer barriers around tracks. But Dale Earnhardt winning that Daytona 500, boy, when you think about what it meant to the sport and what it meant to that particular driver, you know, it's as big a win as there's been ever in that circuit.
0: And off of that, when Dale Jr. won at Daytona in the June race following his father's passing away, and how that just, what that launched NASCAR into becoming, what that launched Dale Jr. into becoming. And I've had this debate with several other people about the importance of that race, because I think there is no more important race in the history of NASCAR than Dale Jr. winning that race at Daytona, but that's a debate.
2: No, I'd love to have that discussion someday. That sounds like fun.
0: We'll have to do it. All right, number three for me, we'll say on the pitch, because I'm going to go to the ladies' side, Brandi Chastain and the penalty kick for the women to win the World Cup. I think one of the most iconic pictures, moments in sports when she nails it, takes the jersey off. That's the best. Brandi Chastain at number three for me.
2: All right.
1: Number two.
2: There we go. I'm going to go with the Piazza home run after 9/11 as a Met. I know that there's the Mets-Phillies history of when America ended up killing and capturing Osama bin Laden, and you had Mets and Phillies fans chanting USA, USA, when normally they hate each other. This was another one of those where even if you were on the other side of the Piazza home run post 9/11, you're like, okay, you know, I can live with that defeat as a fan because it is of greater meaning to the country at this time. But that Piazza home run, pretty special moment.
0: My number two.
1: Number two.
0: There it is. Thank you. Jesse Owens. Four gold medals in the 1936 Olympics. Certainly, we all know who he did it in front of and what that meant for him to do that. But I just think four in one Olympic is quite the feat. 100, 200 meters, the long jump, and the 4x100-meter relay at the Summer Olympics in 1936. That'll be number two for me, Jesse Owens. All right, we're to one.
1: Number one.
2: You know, mine is, it's really not an on-field moment per se or a moment in competition. But when old George W. Bush walked to the mound after 9/11 with a flak jacket on and struts that ass right up there and delivers a strike and then struts off the mound. I mean, what a moment for the country. What a moment for what it meant for the country. And George Bush just owned that moment. He really did. And it's crazy because I'm not a baseball first kind of guy, but the moments connected to baseball around 9/11 are moments I'll never forget.
0: Yeah, certainly. The emotion with it, the teams even coming together about it, so very impactful. All right, I got one left, too.
1: Number one.
0: You added five. I'll put it at one. USA over Russia. Miracle on Ice. It's just the call, the play, the upset. Obviously, it wasn't even for the gold medal, but just the fact that it was able to be the way that it was. The Miracle on Ice will be my number one there. So again, Gresh goes Miracle on Ice, Immaculate Reception, Dale Earnhardt, Daytona winner, Piazza home run post 9/11, George Bush first pitch post 9/11. I'll go Michael Phelps 2008 Olympics, Rulon Gardner, Brandi Chastain's winner for the World Cup, Jesse Owens 1936 Olympics, and Miracle on Ice. That is our list. Tune in for baseball action this Sunday as the Dodgers host the Padres. 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ESPN FC host and anchor talking World Cup. 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
1: Well, the rosters for the Major League Baseball All-Star Game were announced on Saturday. Dodgers' Shohei Ohtani and Blue Jays infielder Ernie Clement received the most votes in their respective leagues. The Dodgers, Braves, and Phillies lead all teams with five All-Stars each, and in the American League, the Yankees, Blue Jays, and Rays each had four. It was the 4th of July. 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
1: Well, the rosters for the Major League Baseball All-Star Game were announced on Saturday. Dodgers' Shohei Ohtani and Blue Jays infielder Ernie Clement received the most votes in their respective leagues. The Dodgers, Braves, and Phillies lead all teams with five All-Stars each, and in the American League, the Yankees, Blue Jays, and Rays each had four. It was the 4th of July on Saturday. That meant the Nathan's Hot Dog Eating Contest, and Joey Chestnut, well, he does it again, this time scarfing down 66 hot dogs in 90-degree heat to win the Nathan's Hot Dog Eating Contest. The 41-year-old Chestnut won the mustard yellow belt for a record 18th time. Might as well call him the Ric Flair of hot dog eating. His second consecutive title on the women's side, Miki Sudo, won her

0: So you get to the quarterfinal, and more than likely, you're going to be playing Spain because I think they should handle Portugal. Guys, you're talking about the – I think Monday night may be the most watched soccer game of U.S. soccer history, and I think that atmosphere is going to be brilliant. But winning and getting to the quarterfinal to play in L.A. against Spain, more than likely, you're talking about an iconic moment.
1: Taylor Twellman on the ABC America special. Again, the United States taking on Belgium coming up on Monday in the round of 16. The other matchup in the round of 16 on Monday will be Portugal against Spain. The USA-Belgium first kick will be at 8 p.m. Eastern. 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Now, we've got a lot of great rivalries in American sports history, and who better to break it down for us as to what the greatest American sports rivalry of all time could possibly be? Well, it's two guys that debate it each and every day. Tony Kornheiser, Michael Wilbon, of Pardon the Interruption, discussed it on the ABC America 250 special.
2: Hi, Wilbon. What is your favorite American sports rivalry of all time?
3: Tony, there's so many I could choose from. I could go right away with Bears-Packers. All my life,
2: fair.
3: I've lived through Bears-Packers and Cubs-Cardinals, and these are, you know, sizable rivalries, but I'm not going there. This is not going to be about a team. This is going to be about two men that thrilled and separated a nation of boxing followers when the heavyweight championship was the most important crown in sports, and that would be, of course, Muhammad Ali and Joe Frazier, starting with March 8, 1971 in Madison Square Garden. Don't tell me a Knicks game is the biggest thing in Madison Square Garden.
2: No.
3: Garden. I know
2: this
3: better. You agree. March 8, 1971, Frazier knocking Ali to the ground with that left hook to his jaw, which broke it, and then Ali losing, and then Ali coming back in Madison Square Garden for the second fight, winning a unanimous decision, and then, of course, the third fight, October 1, 1975, the Thriller in Manila, which I consider the most intense, engrossing, engaging sporting event I have ever watched.
2: So I wrote down a bunch of rivalries between athletes. I certainly wrote down Ali Frazier, Russell Chamberlain in my life,
3: yeah.
2: Bird Magic as my career in a sports writer. I know this is not American, but Crosby Ovechkin, Everett Navratilova, not completely American.
3: Well,
2: Ben Johnson, Carl Lewis, not completely American. But they fade because they're in that moment. They don't keep going.
3: Okay.
2: So you look at teams. You look at pro teams, for example. The Giants and the Dodgers in New York in baseball when I was very young. Washington and Dallas in football. The Celtics and the Lakers. The Red Sox and the Yankees. They, too, they wax and wane as the teams get better or worse. For me, the constant rivalry is a college rivalry. It's got to be something like Ohio State and Michigan because this is your school, this is your town, this is your conference. I'm going to say Duke, North Carolina in basketball because my daughter-in-law graduated from Duke. Her father graduated from North Carolina, and they can't sit in the same room and watch the game. And that's a rivalry, kids.
3: I've been to a lot of those, including just this March. I went to Durham to renew Duke, North Carolina, and I love it. But Tony, if I'm going to go basketball, it's Lakers-Celtics. And I know it's about time for them to have another one. They haven't had one in a little bit since Paul Pierce and Kobe.
2: But for that to happen, they have to cross over and they have to win.
3: They do. They got to win and face each other in the finals.
2: They have to do that.
3: Unless they start seeding completely differently in the playoffs. That's it. We're done. Back to you.
1: That was Tony Kornheiser and Michael Wilbon discussing the greatest American sports rivalry of all time. 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Blue Jays taking on Seattle. Blue Jays with four straight wins against the Mariners. Have not won five straight against Seattle since back in 2007. Cal Raleigh, the struggles continue for the man who hit 60 home runs last year for the M's. Nine straight games without a home run. Another would match the second longest streak this season. The longest was a 17-game drought between April 28th and June 21st. Let's get to the action on ESPN Radio and bottom of the second inning. Randy Arozarena coming up with a bases juice and a 1-0 Seattle lead.
4: Bases full, two outs, 1-0 Seattle. The one-strike pitch, and Arozarena drills it to left. Way back there, going. Grand slam, Arozarena.
5: What a swing by Randy Arozarena. The first slider that Shane Bieber threw him in this at-bat missed down in the dirt, and Randy Arozarena went after it.
1: The call on ESPN Radio. More from the Mariners as it was an absolute slugfest on their part offensively. Cal Raleigh, we mentioned the drought for him. He comes to the plate. 0 for his last 14, bottom of the sixth inning, and he comes up with two men on for the M's.
4: Here comes the 2-1. Swing and a ball, hit in the air, right field and deep. Going back on it is Lucas at the track. Turns, gone, home run. Towering fly ball, and Cal Raleigh. Just his second home run in the last 29 games. And it's 11-0 Mariners.
1: His second homer since all the way back in April 28th, an 11-0 lead for the Mariners. They go on to win it by that final score. Mariners with their sixth shutout this season, their second in their last three games. Logan Gilbert, stellar on the mound, only one hit allowed over 7 1/3 innings with seven strikeouts. Meanwhile, Phillies in Kansas City to take on the Royals. Philadelphia scoring 11 runs in each of the last two games at Kansas City. No team has scored 10 or more runs in three consecutive games at Kansas City since the Texas Rangers did it back in 1998. Bryce Harper, eight straight games with an RBI, tied for the longest streak in Major League Baseball this season. We'll get to the action. Top of the fourth inning, no score. JT Realmuto at the plate for the Phillies.
6: Quick pitch. This ball's hammered toward left field. It's up in the air. Back goes Collins. He's not going to get through. That ball is gone. That away, JT, as he hits his sixth home run of the season after a tough homestand where he found himself 1-for-9. Today now, all of a sudden, he gets a two-run shot, puts the Phillies on the board, up 2-0.
1: On Sports Radio 94 WIP, Phillies beat the Royals 6-1. Jesús Luzardo with nine strikeouts in six innings, his fifth straight start, allowing two runs or fewer. He's now 5-0 with an ERA of 1.54 in 10 starts away from Philly. The Royals now losers of eight of their last nine and four in a row. Meanwhile, in Arizona, the Brewers beat the Diamondbacks 7-4. They're now 7-3 in extra innings this season. The Brewers' bullpen allowed one run over 8 1/3 innings after their starter Kyle Harrison allowed three runs in 2 2/3 innings. One more game for you. Pittsburgh taking on the Washington Nationals. Pick it up in the top of the second inning. 2-1 Pittsburgh. Brandon Lowe at the plate looking for more.
7: Base is still loaded with one out. And the pitch. Swinging a liner, pass short and into center, base hit. Mangum's in to score. Callahan right behind him. Brandon Loud drives in a pair. He's got 60 RBIs. And the Pirates have a 4-1 lead here in D.C.
1: Brandon Lau with a two-run single there on 93-7. The Fan. Pirates win at 7-1, getting back to 500 for the first time since earlier in the season. Pirates have been 500 or better after 90 games for the first time since 2016. James Wood hit his 23rd home run, his 7th leadoff home run, leading Major League Baseball. 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That's next. 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

0: you know, Magic was his nickname, but he's just Magic. Larry okay. Bird, I don't know. That's right. just how I feel about LeBron.
1: I don't
0: There's a lot of king nicknames in sports.
1: Mm, sure.
0: So maybe it's not as special. We'll get to them later in the list here.
1: Uh-huh.
0: But for right now, my number three, this king didn't have to say a single word. This Ooh. King was threatening an entire kingdom for years on end and eventually came to heads. We're talking about the Night King from Game of Thrones.
2: Look at you.
0: I mean,
2: look at you.
0: Cold as ice. Ice in his veins, literally.
2: Cold. Look at you. Off the board. First Elvis, now the Night King from Game of Thrones. We bring back in our Queen Christine Lisi as David Dennis Jr. just shaking his head. Remember.
3: I mean, my man went out there and got mm-hmm. got murked. He only lasted one episode of battle. I'm just throwing that out there.
2: That's okay.
3: He did all that talk. One of the big draft busts, I think, in Game of Thrones history.
2: Either way, he was still the Night King, and that's E-Daw's King. So Christine Lisi, our queen. We got David with King Cake. As a native of New Orleans that he is, E. Daw says the Night King from Game of Thrones. Shannon Penn says LeBron James, the king of the NBA. And I say King Joffy from Coming to America. So Christine Lisi, our queen, break the tie.
4: LeBron.
2: Boy, she's been quick today. Usually,
4: right, I know, it's hard. I gotta be decisive today.
2: Usually take a couple of seconds. Yes. King of Pop, done. LeBron, done. Part of our kings and our selection committee.
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17: 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I was expecting, you know, government paperwork, it was going to go on forever, and it just wasn't.
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0: I hate you, Ben. You hate me. All right, now let's go up and try to line up and play some football. That's the way these rivalries are supposed to work, and I feel like, yeah, in the NBA, that just there's no hatred. Right?
1: Now, because of American 250, if we're talking greatest sports rivalry, greatest American sports rivalry of all time, where does Hulk Hogan, Andre the Giant land on the list?
0: Ooh.
1: Look, right here, I got my Hulk and Dre shirt on. Where does Hulk Hogan, Andre the Giant land? WrestleMania 3, the irresistible force meets the immovable object.
0: I mean, that's got to be pretty high on the list, no? I mean, it's one of the greatest wrestling rivalries of all time. You have a great entrance music for Hulk coming down the ramp in WrestleMania 3. He's a real American fighting for the rights of every man.
1: He's Gabe Neitzel. I'm Jonathan Zaslow. This is Best Week Ever. Coming up next, more on the Kelce Swift wedding. It's rapid fire water cooler. 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

0: This is such a massive, massive game in the United States, not only for them, because they obviously are trying to win something, but the bigger picture for the sport in our country. It's so big, and they're up against a really good Belgium side that's been, I guess, in World Cup competition, a little bit of a thorn in our sides. And then, you know, they didn't have a great performance against them in a friendly not too long ago. So they've got a chance to correct this here a little bit.
1: Tony Meola, former U.S. goalkeeper, joining us here on Best Week Ever on ESPN Radio. So tomorrow night, the game in Seattle, U.S., Belgium, home field, of course, for the host nation. Tony, how big is that, the home field advantage for the host nation at this point in the tournament? Is it a real thing?
0: It's absolutely real. If you just think about what happens here in soccer with the U.S. team, you play a Mexico, and I don't care. Give me the city in America. It's not completely a home game. You play a Costa Rica in World Cup qualifying here. It's not always completely a home game, because we're in a melting pot in this country, as we know, right? And these teams travel well. This is the first true time that these guys have been. And I was in SoFi Stadium for the Paraguay match. I was amazed, blown away by the support. And then you've seen it. Seattle, they've been in Seattle already for match day two. That was the Australia match. And you saw the support there. This place is going to be jumping. And any athlete will tell you, man, it's just so much easier, right, playing at home. You'll see England, who is... I would think everybody's guess is just a better team than Mexico, although Mexico's been really, really good. But they're going to Mexico City to play in that altitude with that atmosphere. It's real, man. It's not going to be easy. And I'm going to guess that the fans in Seattle here, what are we, about 48 hours away, are going to be just that 12th man that the U.S. needs. It is real for sure.
1: Tony, great job. Thanks for giving us some time this morning. Enjoy the game tomorrow and the rest of the World Cup.
0: You got it, guys. Thanks so much.
1: There you go. That's legendary U.S. goalkeeper Tony Meola alongside Gabe Neitzel. I'm Jonathan Zaslow in for Peter and Courtney this morning. Coming up next, America turned 250 yesterday. The old girl will tell you how the country celebrated next best week ever on ESPN Radio and the ESPN app.
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0: come to the analytics, Boston is a very analytical team. So they see Jaylen Brown at the price tag and don't see it being as much as worth for that price tag what he brings to the table.
1: Which is crazy if that's the case, because he literally carried the Celtics to the playoffs by himself.
2: I'm glad you brought that up. What do you think about the random GM who said to, I think, I don't remember, one of the reporters, said that he's the seventh best player on the Celtics analytically? What do you think about that? That's nonsense, isn't it? Like,
1: I know a lot of NBA scouts, executives, some GMs that I talked to. It doesn't seem real to me unless your goal was to try to change the narrative about the trade. Nobody actually believes he's seventh best.
2: Okay, so you think that's just kind of hokum?
1: Nobody believes that.
2: Okay,
1: he literally carried them to the. He was the Finals MVP when they won the championship. Like, the talent is not the conversation here. Like, anyone say that the talent is dreaming? It's the other stuff, which we may not know all the other stuff.
2: I don't know why he had to say I don't normally agree. I bet he and I agree. Like, I'm on his side on this one. I don't know why that guy had to say that.
1: Yeah, I don't know, man.
2: This was sports. Agree with you. Yeah, not just because they want to be nice to you. This was SportsCenter, a new interview podcast from Rich Eisen featuring SportsCenter legends. It's available now on Disney Plus, the Rich Eisen Show YouTube channel, and all podcast platforms. This was SportsCenter is presented by Gusto. You can check it out. A lot of good episodes out there. We'll take a couple more calls. We're going to do a little World Cup. Myron's into it. So am I. You need the videos this morning from Cape Verde with the players returning home and the heroes welcome they're getting. If you haven't seen those, you got to look them up. The feel-good story of the year. That's all next here on Matt and Myron.
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0: And you like that look?
1: I mean, if he's going to go for it, he might as well clip the sunglasses on the button. And now we're cooking. Now we really looked. We're about to go fishing on 4th of July. I mean, it's a very casual Friday sort of look for me. I don't know. You see other coaches in this tournament all suited. You'll see Carlo Ancelotti today for Brazil. He'll be in the three-piece suit. I don't know if we want to go that far, but it does look like our guy Mauricio Pochettino is about to go on Cape Cod. But you know what? As long as they keep winning, it doesn't matter.
2: You can wear what you want
1: for everybody.
0: Yeah. That's exactly right. Great stuff, Alejandro Moreno, ESPN soccer analyst. Enjoyed it. We will talk to you again soon. All right.
1: Yeah. Thank you. Take care, guys.
0: Appreciate it. Wow. I did not expect the person on this show to say, if you want some England, go back and look at it. I didn't expect it to be him.
2: Yeah, he threw a curveball.
0: That's what the World Cup will do for you as well. We will do a little more World Cup. We still have to talk about LeBron and more. That's next here on Matt Myron on ESPN Radio.
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0: will be able to say, these come from Belgium, thanks to Myron Metcalf.
1: Thanks to Myron. I just told you about the origins of Brussels sprouts.
0: All right. Well, I hate Brussels sprouts, so even more reason to beat Belgium tomorrow night.
1: Who knew?
0: Matt Myron, we'll do some picks. Breaking news, Balogun is back for America. This is Matt Myron.
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0: to you. Of course, Brandi Chastain, while we're talking soccer and her huge win in PKs, you know, ripped the shirt off, running around the field, slide on the grass, all this stuff. I mean, it's, you know, images that just get burned into our brains in these championship celebrations. For you, if the Americans, the American men, go out, Balogun's return, take care of business against Belgium, independent of what happens or what were to happen against either Spain or Portugal come Friday, less than a week from now, if they do what they need to do tomorrow, how quickly do these guys deserve a place in this storyboard that we're outlining right now? Does it just take this to get into the eight, or do they need that win against the team that no one thought they could beat?
1: Yes. No, I think that's it, because say what you want to about the history and legacy of soccer in America. It's the world's game. Obviously, we treat it a bit differently here in the States, but I am a believer in American exceptionalism. I think most Americans want to win, and a great run would certainly be memorable. I don't want to in any way discount what has been overwhelming success and would be a great run, and I think properly contextualized is something that we should appreciate and always remember. But, you know, this is still the United States of America, and even if France or Spain or Portugal or, you know, any other, even if they're the favorites, right? You know, here in America, we want to win. We want to bring home gold. You know, we want to be standing on that gold medal podium as the ultimate winners. And so I think there's going to be a great moment tomorrow night. I think a win will absolutely be memorable. But, you know, this is still, you know, a country where I think we value and prioritize winning above all else. And so I think even if it's unreasonable or unfair, I think people want to see the Americans eventually take home the top spot. And I don't know if it's this year, but there's something about this group that makes me think they at least, as you put it earlier, Adam, have a puncher's chance.
0: Absolutely building in the right direction. For anyone curious, because people do tend to defer to the odds just to say, okay, well, where do we stack up against everybody else? Well, the DraftKings World Cup Championship Futures odds read in this order. I'll skip the numbers, but in this order among the teams, the countries that are still playing. France is the favorite, overwhelmingly. Then you have Argentina, Spain, England, Brazil, Portugal, Colombia, Morocco, Mexico. Then you get to Team USA at 32-1. So they're in that top 10. Can they get to the group of eight? 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The altitude or the lack of sleep? 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

0: can be that.
1: We saw Belgium 1-1 with Egypt to begin group play, and then a scoreless draw with Iran, and then blasted New Zealand 5-1 to wrap up Group G there, and then round of 32, an exhilarating matchup just days ago to begin the month, 3-2 against Senegal. So it's not as though Belgium has shown an inability to score in this tournament, even if it started a little bit slow. To your point, goalkeeping may be very important here for Team USA, but obviously offense on the other side for Balogun and Pulisic, who we've not talked nearly enough about. But what is his impact going to be? I mean, it was all eyes on this guy for me until we got the news that Balogun was going to be available, and now he can turn to more of a facilitator, more of a creator. Doesn't necessarily have to be that goal scorer, but it is all going to be really interesting to watch. Again, roughly, I think if my math is correct, right around 32, no, less than that, way less than that, 28 hours from now. Math on the fly, not good. Doesn't go well for me, Kyle, but I'm trying my best. Tune in. Baseball action tonight. Dodgers will host the Padres. Coverage begins 6:30 p.m. Eastern on ESPN Radio and the ESPN app. Coming up next on Game Day, we will continue to celebrate America's birthday. What a weekend to ring in 250. It's next, ESPN Radio and the ESPN app.
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0: setting about who's tuning in or attending some soccer match, I just don't think it's going to match wits with what we're seeing right now.
1: Yeah, and I think that you kind of look back to the NHL and, you know, the Four Nations and how successful that was. And it's all about, the answer to that question is still to be determined, because it's all about how those professional leagues, in this case MLS, is able to use their marketing, their PR, and wherever the men's team lands, for them to be able to capitalize on it. So we'll see. We'll see. I think it's just still to be determined. But yeah, still a good thing to be able to have this conversation, or still be having this conversation about the U.S. men's national team in the round of 16, even if it comes with a little bit of controversy because a red card was suspended. More on that from Lance Meadow and Tanitra Batista. 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

0: sure that they put together on paper a very formidable lineup. And I get it. As we were talking with Doug, there are legitimate reasons why this team has lost eight straight, okay?
1: Yes.
0: They've got a rotation that's been worn down. They've been hit by injuries. I get it. But I'm talking about the accumulation over the last few years. I expected the Padres to truly test the Dodgers. I expected them to be in the running, game in and game out. And the races have been non-competitive. So, once again, the Friars, the Padres, however you want to spin it, they have been the tease of MLB and probably one of the biggest disappointments in the last few years.
1: Yeah, and currently sitting 15 games behind the Dodgers in the NL West. Coming up, fit for a king, fit for a title, maybe. It's Lance Meadow and Tanitra Batiste. 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

0: Clement has been unbelievable in this postseason.
1: I know it's an exciting few weeks for you. Also, the All-Star game coming up. You led the fan vote. How cool is that, that you had all that support and everybody, they put your name first?
2: 1-0 pitch, crushed out to left field, deep toward the bullpen, and goal!
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4: Crazy. The type of production that he's putting up with the, you know, came into the day having 11 homers over his previous 11 games. Albert Pujols has told me that when Aaron Judge moves on, Junior Caminero is going to be the next Aaron Judge with the impact he has, and we're certainly seeing that this year. So I, you know, he's the best player on the best team. So I see Alvarez versus Caminero taking shape.
5: Now the Yankees were able to tread water for a little bit without Aaron Judge, but they have been in a free fall. Buster, what do you make of what's going on in the Bronx?
4: Man, it is absolutely five alarm bells if you're the Yankees because of all the ground you're giving up. I mean, think about it. As of today, after they lose that series finale to the Minnesota Twins, they're just four games ahead in the race for a wild card spot, let alone the division. And you can understand, you know, why the other day Aaron Judge, in speaking with reporters, it was very rare for him to do this, was coming out and basically saying, look, our guys have been losing some focus. We need to show up every day and do our work. And Christine, here's the thing. Aaron Judge is not close to coming back. Giancarlo Stanton is not close to coming back. You might see those guys, you know, sometime in late August, early September. And so they, you know, the current group of Yankees are going to have to figure it out. Brian Cashman, their general manager, will be looking to, you know, potentially add before the trade deadline. But guys who are on the team now just simply have to start performing better.
5: As bad as the Yankees have been, their crosstown rival, not a whole lot better. How much of a disaster are the Mets?